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1: We acknowledge the traditional owners of the land NITV Radio broadcasts from, the Cammeraygal people and their elders past and present. We also acknowledge all Aboriginal and Torres Strait Islander tribes and clans we broadcast to. From the mountains to the plains, from the desert to the sea, from fresh water to salt water.
2: 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Today on the program, episode 6 of The Point airs on Tuesdays from 7:30pm on NITV, and we speak with host JP Jenke about this week's topic, saltwater sovereignty. A conversation with Mason Smith, an allied health professional and physiotherapist, talks about cultural safety in healthcare. And Gunai artist, writer and musician Curly Sanders is starring in a one-woman show, Yanda Junbai, Go Slowly. That and more coming up on the program on NITV Radio.
3: Australia Day 1972 saw the first Aboriginal embassy erected outside Parliament.
4: The native title legislation must be amended.
5: And they've walked this land so many times before anybody came.
6: I am sorry.

0: today in the headlines, traditional owners and First Nations climate activists are among a group of Australians taking a landmark case to the United Nations over the climate crisis. A parliamentary inquiry has heard that over the past decade, racism, hate and violence against Aboriginal and Torres Strait Islander peoples is increasing and its forms are evolving and expanding. Green Senator Sarah Hanson-Young says reports of One Nation is using foreign content farms are disturbing. That and more coming up in the news. Traditional owners and First Nations climate activists are among a group of Australians taking a landmark case to the United Nations over the climate crisis. Each member of the group has been affected by separate extreme weather events, and they claim the Australian government's continued support for fossil fuel exports and development is violating international law. Professor Anne Paulina is a Nikinya Warawa woman from the Kimberley region of Western Australia and one of the 10 claimants filing the case with the UN Human Rights Committee.
1: Our community went underwater. The graves of our ancestors were covered in 1.5 metres of water. We have lost everything in that flood. It has taken 3 years for us to go back and start this flood recovery.
0: The lawyers representing the claimants say the case is the first legal claim filed in an international court or body against a country for climate harm since the International Court of Justice found last year that countries have a legal duty to prevent significant harm to the climate. A new partnership hopes to enable young Indigenous people in remote communities to read more stories in First Nations languages by accessing a global digital catalogue. The Indigenous Literacy Foundation has partnered with digital platform Overdrive to improve access to Indigenous language stories written and illustrated by Aboriginal and Torres Strait Islanders in remote communities. Languages from across Australia feature in the new collection, including Jurga, Yawuru, Walmajari, Creole, Tiwi, Rirangu and Banuba. The titles feature QR codes allowing readers to join read-alongs, to hear First Nations languages and to connect directly with storytellers. Researchers say improving access to health services is likely the most important step in increasing rates of childhood vaccination in Aboriginal and Torres Strait Islander communities. In a study investigating barriers and enablers for vaccinating First Nations children, researchers say practical barriers such as transport from remote areas, opening hours and cultural safety were common. Speaking to SBS, researcher from the University of Queensland, Cara Walker, says research shows strong community support for vaccination in First Nations communities.
2: However, First Nations families experienced practical barriers to accessing vaccination, such as distance to appointments, lack of transport, and availability of appointments. How culturally safe a service feels was an important enabler, as well as a visible First Nations workforce. We hope that this review helps health services to build on their strengths and provides practical strategies to providing accessible, culturally safe and responsive vaccination services for First Nations families.
0: A parliamentary inquiry has heard that over the past decade, racism, hate and violence against Aboriginal and Torres Strait Islander peoples is increasing and its forms are evolving and expanding. The inquiry held its third day of public hearings, looking into issues including the effects of online platforms on the reach, prominence and harm caused by racism and hate directed at First Nations people. It is also examining the threat posed by ideologically motivated extremism towards Indigenous Australians. The CEO of Reconciliation Australia, Karen Mundine, says the organisation has been collecting data through its national survey, Australian Reconciliation Barometer, since 2008. She says the trend is clear, but there has also been progress with the Reconciliation Action Plans, or RAPs, in workplaces.
3: data released this week from the Centre for Indigenous People and Work, which found that Aboriginal and Torres Strait Islander employees in organisations with RAPs are more likely to report culturally safe workplaces, feel confident sharing their identity at work, benefit from stronger organisational supports and systems, and experience lower levels of racism. This data does highlight that the impact of taking structural approaches with mechanisms for action and accountability are really important.
0: Prime Minister Anthony Albanese will welcome the Prime Minister of Vanuatu, Jotham Napat, to Canberra today. The pair are expected to discuss continued economic, security and development cooperation between Australia and Vanuatu in Mr. Napat's first official visit to Australia as leader. The two leaders are also expected to sign the Nakamal Agreement, which has been delayed by Vanuatu for months over concerns regarding sovereignty, security and critical infrastructure concerns. Vanuatu's cabinet has now approved a revised version of the Strategic Economic and Security Agreement. Green Senator Sarah Hanson-Young says reports of One Nation using foreign content farms are disturbing. Guardian Australia has examined 14 of the largest pro-One Nation Facebook groups and found most were created this year, with some of the largest appearing to be run by foreign digital creators who monetize content. The Guardian report says that while some groups were set up by genuine supporters, the majority appear to be foreign-run, predominantly Indonesian, for-hire engagement farms. Senator Sarah Hanson-Young says this must be investigated.
4: And One Nation has some serious questions to answer about what's really going on and what is really boosting their political campaign here in Australia. These foreign-run content farms, meme farms, that are peddling and pushing out One Nation's political campaign should be very disturbing to all Australians. This type of foreign interference in a political party and a political campaign must be investigated.
0: One Nation media advisor Richard Henderson reportedly told The Guardian by phone that party members had been impersonated on Facebook for years and years. SBS has contacted One Nation for further comment. A survivor of the Bondi mass shooting, who became the centre of online conspiracy theories and a member of one of Australia's richest families, are among Royal Commission witnesses giving evidence today. The Royal Commission on Anti-Semitism and Social Cohesion resume in public view this week after a behind-closed-doors stretch focused on security issues. For the next fortnight, commissioners will look at the role of media organisations as well as the nature, prevalence and drivers of anti-Semitism and other hate speech on social media. Arsene Ostrovsky knows firsthand how social media can amplify disinformation from his experience following December 14, 2025. Mr. Ostrovsky, separated from his family who had fled to the beach, was shot and fearful for his life, laying on the grass at the targeted Hanukkah celebration. And now for what's new in sport. In the World Cup, Australia is turning its attention to Egypt in Dallas next Saturday for the round of 32. The biggest question is whether Egyptian legend Mohamed Salah will be fit after picking up an injury in his side's draw against Iran on Saturday. Australia's assistant coach Hayden Fox says with or without Salah, Egypt presents a huge challenge for the Aussies.
5: They're a very good side, very good side. They have some real natural technical talent, play kind of fearlessly, which is a typical African-Arab kind of way of playing football. They play a lot of their players play in their local league, but their local league is strong. They know each other, they've been together for a long period of time, so they play as a team, as a unit. And as we've shown, when you play as a team and a unit, you're difficult to beat. So it's going to be an almighty game, exciting challenge, I think, for us.
0: And now for a look at today in the weather. Perth is cloudy with a chance of rain at 14. Broome is sunny at 22. Darwin is sunny at 27. Alice Springs is partly cloudy at 15. Cairns is partly cloudy at 25. Brisbane, partly cloudy at 20. Sydney, partly sunny at 15. Canberra is cloudy at 11. Melbourne

0: partly cloudy at 15. And Hobart is sunny at 10. And Adelaide is sunny at 15. And that's the latest in news, sport and weather. 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

0: Miami, July 5th and July 31st. 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
1: 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Episode 6 of The Point airs Tuesday, June 30th. The topic, saltwater sovereignty. From contested access to traditional waters to the need for economic security on country, the New South Wales South Coast is the focal point in the battle between traditional owners, commercial interests and government policy. JP Jenke heads to the South Coast of New South Wales to unpack the tensions shaping cultural fishing and the effort to safeguard Aboriginal knowledge and traditions. JP talks with NITV Radio ahead of the episode airing tomorrow on The Point at 7:30 p.m. 30th of June. 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Yama, you're listening to NITV Radio. The Point airs Tuesdays at 7:30 p.m. discussing relevant issues and intriguing topics happening in and around Aboriginal and Torres Strait Islander conversations. We catch up with host of The Point, John Paul Jenke, ahead of the next episode to give us a little bit more insight. Thanks for jumping on and having a chat with us today, JP.
2: 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Thanks for having me.
1: So the next episode coming up on Tuesday, June 30th, is about saltwater sovereignty. What are you talking about?
2: Yeah, this episode we travel down to the south coast of New South Wales, and we're looking at land management and land that is being used by Aboriginal people as a cultural resource, but also as an economic base. So we look at it in the guise of Yuin people, the traditional owners of the south coast of New South Wales, and how they're using their land in terms of cultural responsibilities, so undertaking cultural fishing responsibilities, and the challenges that are associated with that, and also how they're using land for economic opportunities. So we base our story around three Aboriginal men. Wally Stewart, who is a key figure in the south coast of New South Wales, and he runs a couple of enterprises. He runs an enterprise that that is trying to make an economic opportunity out of sea urchins. So sea urchin is an invasive species in the waters of the south coast, and what they're doing is the sea urchins are killing all the native kelp, which in turn is making what they call almost like a desert under the ocean where there's no seagrass and sea kelp. So he wants to look at an economic opportunity where Aboriginal people harvest sea urchin and sea urchin roe, and they use the foods in a variety of ways to help reduce the numbers of sea urchin across the waters of the south coast, that it can help kelp regenerate. And kelp, of course, brings back fish and it brings back sea life and marine life. So they really want to create an economic opportunity out of controlling this invasive species. We also look and talk to Wally and a few others. We talk to a gentleman called Danny Chapman, who's a councillor for the New South Wales Aboriginal Land Council. And we talk to an Aboriginal man who's a fisherman called Kevin Mason. And both those men talk about their responsibilities in terms of cultural fishing on the south coast and the challenges they face in exercising their cultural responsibilities. So they both had interactions

0: with the New South Wales government in terms of being prosecuted for fishing and taking fish and abalone from their traditional waters. So we talk about the challenges in that and also their cultural responsibilities in maintaining something that their people have done for hundreds of generations.
1: So you often take part in helping conversations continue on the show. Is there anything that's challenged your perspective when talking about saltwater sovereignty?
0: Yeah, look, this one, I think, challenged my thinking in terms of these Aboriginal men are just upholding their cultural responsibilities. And that responsibility is they should be able to fish on their lands. And what they were saying to us is, you know, prior to the arrival of Captain Cook and the British, Aboriginal people sustained life and themselves on their own country for hundreds, thousands of generations, and that's all they're wanting to do. But now, of course, we have a huge regulatory framework, legislative reforms in terms of the fishing that they can do and the other activities that they can do on their cultural lands. So they're trying to navigate their way through that. Now, they, like a lot of other Aboriginal men, have been prosecuted by the Department of Fisheries in New South Wales for just doing what they want to do, which is maintaining their cultural right and their cultural responsibility.
1: In having this conversation about saltwater sovereignty, were there some opportunities or positives that you really touched on?
0: Yeah, the positives were that the Aboriginal people in New South Wales can create economic opportunities by maintaining their cultural links to their own country. In terms of fishing, you know, they can be involved in the fishing industry. In terms of tourism, they can be involved in tourism ventures on their own country. The sea urchin industry, of course, they can not only help control an invasive species, which is damaging the marine ecosystem in the south coast, but they want to create economic opportunities for mob on the south coast and promote their culture. So they actually want to look after their country in an economic sense, but they also have this cultural burden, this cultural responsibility to look after their country because that's what their ancestors have done for thousands of years.
1: And for audiences who are tuning in, what do you hope that they gain from this conversation this week?
0: I think in terms of the saltwater sovereignty is to just see that there are Aboriginal people just maintaining their cultural right and their cultural responsibilities on country, and that sometimes is inconsistent with European law and particularly laws around fishing. But these people are just continuing their ancestral rights and their rights to country and their responsibilities on that country.
1: Well, I want to thank you for jumping on and talking with us today, JP.
0: Yeah, thanks for the chat. Always great to chat.
1: That was John Paul Jahnke talking to us ahead of the next episode of The Point. 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
1: 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I'm Nari Pakai, and today we're joined by Mason Smith, 2025's New South Wales Health Aboriginal Allied Health Professional of the Year, striving to improve representation and cultural safety in Australian healthcare. Thanks for jumping on and talking with us today.
2: Thanks for having me.
1: Can you give a little bit of an introduction to yourself? Who are you? Who's your mob? Where are you from?
2: Well, first of all, Adam Arang, good day, good morning. Like I said, my name's Mason Smith. I'm a proud Wiradjuri man with family connections to the Kaurna and Cootamundra regions of New South Wales. And that's a bit about me, yeah.
1: Can you share about what it is that you do? What is your role, your practice?
2: Well, I'm a physiotherapist that works in the public health space, largely for New South Wales Health. I've worked across a few different hospitals, a few different areas. I've had the opportunity to work on country as well. And largely, I've been working towards creating culturally safe workspaces for Aboriginal staff and patients.
1: You advocate for cultural safety. It's not only part of your practice, but you want to advocate for that across healthcare as a system. What does embedded cultural safety look like for you?
2: I guess for me, cultural safety, it really means moving beyond just the awareness and trying to create it so it's making it part of everyday practice, making it part of the behaviours, the systems, the relationships that we have with everyone that kind of comes across. For me, it's not something that sits separately from healthcare, which is often what happens. I think it should be kind of woven into the way we communicate with everyone, the way we make decisions, the way things are designed, the way we educate and engage community, just on the larger scale.
1: To give us a little bit of insight into what does that look like for you?
2: I guess for me, on a personal sector, it's empowering both First Nations and non-Indigenous Australians and people living within Australia to be comfortable and confident having the conversations and building themselves within these systems. I guess it looks like empowering others and building their capacity to create, I guess, a workplace where people actually are accountable for themselves and accountable for the cultural safety that they provide. Other things that I might do to help that is by trying to mentor staff and students, providing education. I've also often encouraged a lot of reflective practices, try to help encourage other healthcare workers to feel confident, I guess, engaging with community in respectful manner, like respectful ways and culturally safe ways.
1: You said that you've spent some of your time, even now, mentoring and building the capacity with physiotherapist cadet students. Why is that significant?
2: For me personally, when I first got into kind of the health space and physio in particular, I identified that there was just a massive gap of First Nations physios or First Nations healthcare professionals. So I guess I think we play a massive role in being within these healthcare spaces as we have this more holistic approach to health rather than looking at it in a biomedical lens. We consider the things beyond just the diagnosis. So I'm wanting to be able to encourage mob to get into these spaces and feel confident in their abilities and identify and become identified in these spaces a little bit more.
1: So you talk about also working in community. How does that impact your patients?
2: Quite often we have this understanding that for First Nations people, it's a little bit deeper than just the medical diagnosis that they've been provided with. So there's often social, cultural and historical factors that kind of influence a person's health journey to begin with. So I guess coming in with this kind of, like I stated, a holistic approach, a holistic view, a more open and understanding view of health as a whole, I guess it reflects well for my patients and people that I'm seeing and helping, particularly in community and mob, because what we're able to do is trying to build more respectful relationships and create a safe space and ensure it's more person-centered. We're getting, well, I tend to feel like I'll get better outcomes.

0: forums and for modding community.
1: And what kind of discussions or responses do you get out of working so closely with other healthcare professionals? What does it look like when you're in these rooms talking to them?
0: Like I was saying earlier, when it comes to Aboriginal men in a healthcare space, we're quite underrepresented. So you'll find there's not many First Nations clinicians to begin with. So sometimes you'll have these kind of obscure looks. And I've said it before previously in different interviews and different writings that I've spoken about, that often us First Nations clinicians are having to carry an additional load that many of my other colleagues may not have to carry. And what I mean by that is I'm often not just the physiotherapist, but I'm also the Aboriginal physiotherapist, or the clinical educator, the community advocate, the mentor, and at times just the person responsible for addressing anything culturally safe or anything Aboriginal health related. So it is something that can be quite daunting. It has been quite full on, but I obviously, you know, I've definitely value being able to have a voice in this sector, because I do have the responsibilities and the opportunities to be able to give back to the community, help put power within staff that may not identify as First Nations. So I guess being within those spaces, it's one way to make a change. And I guess reflecting back on maybe the question you asked before, I want other mob and other community members to be able to kind of make a change too, because it's not only going to be one sole person. It's also not going to be just one Aboriginal clinician alone being able to do this. So that's why it's so important to give back to community, to help empower them to be able to have their say and kind of join me in this passion of trying to get better outcomes for mob, better results for community, and build some safer spaces. Cultural safety is not about having necessarily all the answers. I think it's about being willing to listen, to reflect, learn, and take shared responsibility. We have a lot more of an impact on people in front of us than we realize. And, you know, no matter how small of the moment, you know, respect, understanding, and genuine care really make a large difference.
1: Thank you for coming on and talking with us today about cultural safety and embedding it into Australian healthcare.
0: Yeah, thank you so much.
1: That was Mason Smith, physiotherapist. I'm Nari Pakai. 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
4: 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Coming up next, Gurnai artist, writer and musician Curly Saunders is starring in a one-woman show, Yanda Junbai, Go Slowly, ahead of its main stage debut at the Illawarra Performing Arts Centre. Curly talks with NITV Radio about the development and storytelling that went into creating this performance work. Have a listen to this. Yama, you're listening to NITV Radio. I'm Nairi Pakai, and we're speaking with writer, musician, and artist Curly Saunders. Thanks for jumping on the show today and talking to us, Curly.
5: Oh, thanks so much for having me, Nairi. What a nice moment to yarn with you.
4: Can you introduce yourself to everyone? Who are you? Who's your mob? Where are you from?
5: Yeah, so I'm here on beautiful Darawal and Wadi Wadi country. I'm looking out the window and I can see the escarpment that connects us here on the south coast to lots of other nations. I am a Gunai woman on my Nan's side with Yuantais, and then Pop's side where Biripi, Darawal Bidjigal and Gunungara community too. So yeah, lots of places we're tied into on the southeast coast, and all of those saltwater places too.
4: So we're here to talk to you today because you're doing a one-woman show, Yanda Junbai, Go Slowly, set to debut on the 17th to the 20th of June. Can you tell us what is this one-woman show you're doing?
5: Yeah, so Yanda Junbai is a Darawal phrase, which means to go slowly. And for me, it means coming back to old ways and kin and country. And it's the antidote to the bigness of life. And I think as Blackfellas, we really know this concept deeply, this idea to come back, to go slow, to be with the mob, to take time out on country. But our lives are so busy and big things are happening around us all the time, which can distract us from that slow going, that peaceful, grounded place. And this work it culminates in lots of different works. There's three different poetry collections that have got poems plucked from them to be a part of this that are my work. So Eclipse, Returning and Kindred. There's some songs from the music project that I've been working on for the last couple of years with Mark Chester Harding, Kui, and also some poetic monologues. And they come together to form this work where poetry and monologues speak to each other and talk about these big things that have been happening for us in the last 6 years, which, you know, we've had pandemics and fires and floods, the referendum. We've been through the political hostility that we've experienced around us. We've seen so many things happen for us, you know, Black Lives Matter movement during that time and all of the systematic racism. And then on top of that, I've also gone through my own journeys during that time as, you know, a Black queer neurodivergent woman. So it's bringing together all of those things into one place and then thinking about country and kin and this idea of going slowly as the antidote.
4: So you've been talking about this piece as a collective of storytelling in response to politics, in response to the land, in response to your own experiences. What kind of stories are you telling through this show?
5: Yeah, I mean, some of them are things that

0: you've shared there. I've got the referendum woven in there, my experience of that. There's also more personal things like my experience with seizures, my experience with a miscarriage, my experience being a survivor of sexual assault. So there's some really big stories woven into this for me, personal stories, but things that unfortunately lots of us know, lots of us know those stories. So yeah, I wanted to take the personal and branch it out, make it accessible for lots of mob to feel seen and known and hopefully connected in this theatre work.
1: So this show is developed in your response to these issues or these topics. How do you hope audiences respond to your work?
0: I think the job of the artist is always just to tell your story, right? To make your art and express your worldview or your idea and your connection. But I really do hope that this work honours the matriarchy, that it honours the women in my life and the community around me. And some of them are up on screen as a part of this story too. There's projections by Tad Sowden that live in this work with video from, time spent weaving and dancing with some of the local mob here. So I hope those sissies feel honoured and aunties, but also that that feeling of honouring our matriarchy and respecting country and feeling connected is core for all of us. And I hope for mob watching, they feel seen and understood.

0: Miami, July 5th and July 31st. 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
1: He's cool for all of us, and I hope for mob watching, they feel seen and understood. You know, I think these are things that we, the bigness of life, we just kind of bury down and get on with it, don't we? We go to work and we mow the lawn and we pick the kids up, and but they're always there, those big things. So I hope it gives pause and time to reflect on what's happened for all of us, and yeah, to feel grounded and strong and resilient to keep going.
2: You mentioned there that some of the work is poetry and music that you've developed over multiple years. Can you tell us a little bit about your past work? You've also done the Murrengong Artist Program in the last year.
1: Yeah, so I'm an award-winning writer. I have 9 books. I am a singer-songwriter. I have been making lots of music in the last year. Our album Messengers came out with my project Kui. And I'm a visual artist at the moment. I'm working mostly in large-scale public art, but in the past I've worked with the Opera House and Vivid and drone installations with the Fremantle Biennale and the Saar Biennale. So this is fun for me to step into the theatre because it's not usually the place where I spend most of my time. So this work, Yonder John Bai, was first developed with Murrengong X, which is a development process where you take an original idea or a body of work and you get to go and work with experienced dramaturgs and directors and producers to create something. And I've been really lucky to work with Leland Keane and Ngunnawal woman Lily Payton to develop this work. And yeah, it's gone on a journey since our first staging of the work last year. And since then, we've taken it up to APAX and staged it in Darwin. We've taken it over to Auckland for Pans and shown it to lots of mob from here and all around the world. So, yeah, it's nice to bring it back home where this work was born and stage for a hometown crowd.
2: So this is coming up soon. It's coming up from the 17th to the 20th of June at the Illawarra Performing Arts Centre. How are you feeling coming up in these last couple of weeks?
1: Oh, we're so close, aren't we? It's I think production week and rehearsals is always a pretty gnarly week. I'm trying to just stay really grounded, but really looking forward to bringing these stories onto the stage and to performing for the local community who are all part of this story and who have all been there during the development of it to see this final iteration.
3: Part of when I first started developing this work, I felt, you know, really worried that we were going to stage a solo show.
1: And so I sat with our director, Leland Keane, and said, how can we bring more mob in? And he's like, well, it's just you, Kels. I said, no, we must have more. And so I brought in Tad Souden, who's a filmmaker, and we went out on country and made sure that we were building in more women. So, yeah, Lily Payton has been really core as the producer, the First Nations producer. There's also Aunty Sherilyn Robinson, Aunty Barb Nicholson, Aunty Joyce Saunders, Nadia Neal, Michaela Brown, Alex Simpson, Leanne Vetch, Lily Littler, Emma Arnold, Riley McElhone, Cleota Maguire, Bonnie Venables, Daisy Venables, Tracy Turner-Smith, who were involved in the filming and the staging of this work. So for me, it's so important that those sissies who you're going to see up on screen, that they're acknowledged in this as well. Because while it's

Miami, July 5th and July 31st. Ice Cube's Big 3 is back at the Amerant Bank Arena. 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
2: Kroz pesmu, recitacije, dramske prikaze i folklor obeležili jedan od najznačajnijih datuma srpske istorije i duhovnosti, nastavljajući tradiciju očuvanja srpskog jezika, kulture i nacionalnog identiteta među novim generacijama. 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

0: in 60 Minutes. 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
1: Why would a love song land you 10 years of hard labour? Nguyen Van Loc was labelled a dissident by the communist authorities in North Vietnam in the 1960s for singing old ballads and refusing to sing songs of revolution.
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2: Welcome to NewsHour from the BBC World Service. I'm Sean Lay. The death toll from Venezuela's twin earthquakes has topped 1,700. There's growing anger among Venezuelans that they are helping themselves when the authorities are not.
3: This is another government's fault because we were not prepared as a country. When the government doesn't help, the people will rise.
2: Overcoming skepticism and fear where Ebola is rife in the Democratic

0: Republic of Congo, as new antibody medical trials could begin this week. The deadly predator menacing Greece's fisheries, and as Morocco play the Netherlands at the World Cup later, which will send one side home, we examine how the sporting relationship between the two countries has changed.
1: A lot of players could play for both sides, and they tend to choose the Moroccan squad, and not only because of sentimental reasons, but also because of sportive reasons.
0: All that and more coming up after the news.
2: BBC News with Neil Nunes. Thousands of migrants have been trying to leave South Africa ahead of an unofficial deadline set by anti-immigration campaigners. Many gathered at transit camps set up to facilitate their departure, saying they fear violence during mass protests, which are planned for Tuesday. Myeni Jones is in Johannesburg.
3: There have been reports of migrants, particularly from Malawi, assembling in Durban, asking their country to repatriate them. And Nigeria and Ghana have organized repatriation flights for some of their citizens. And even people who are here legally say that they've sometimes been asked on public transport or when working or out and about to show their papers. Now, this is something that the government has strongly condemned. They say nobody but immigration officials should ask people to present their papers. But they can't control the whole of the territory, and so some migrants who are here legally are still concerned that they might be targeted because people might believe that they're here illegally.
2: The U.S. Supreme Court has blocked President Trump's attempts to fire a Federal Reserve governor after he accused her of mortgage fraud. The judge said Lisa Cook had not been granted due process to contest the charges. From New York, here's Michelle Flory.
4: On the one hand, justices within the Supreme Court said that the president was allowed sweeping new powers to remove heads of independent departments, regulatory government bodies, but that that did not apply to America's central bank. In other words, effectively blocking Donald Trump's attempts to remove Lisa Cook from her job as governor at the Federal Reserve. And as you said, she wrote a statement pretty quickly saying, "I am grateful for this decision, not for my own sake, but for the sake of the American people."
2: Venezuela's interim leader has said temporary camps will be set up to house people while their homes are assessed for damage caused by last week's devastating earthquake. People are still being pulled alive from under the rubble 5 days after the double earthquake, as thousands remain missing. Gianluca Rampolla from the UN in Caracas outlined the latest coordination efforts.
5: What we are focusing on in terms of coordination and support to the rescue teams is reaching the buildings that have not been assessed yet and searching for people alive. And at the same time,

0: Welfare Center staff members. They said the suspected gunman, who's been arrested, was involved in a custody dispute over his three-month-old daughter. The French Parliament has passed a bill aimed at slowing the growth of ultra-fast fashion, especially targeting Asian e-commerce giants such as Temu and Shein. The legislation will impose a per-item fee for mass-produced textiles and block ultra-fast fashion brands from advertising. The trade minister said the large quantities of cheap, lower-quality clothing cause significant waste and pollution. In the first of today's Football World Cup fixtures, Brazil have knocked out Japan. They clinched a 2-1 victory with just minutes of the game remaining. John Bennett has more details.
1: Japan gave Brazil a real scare, taking the lead first half when Kaishu Sano latched onto a poor pass and fired a low shot into the net. Brazil dominated possession but couldn't make their breakthrough until Casemiro headed in a cross from Gabriel. The game looked set for extra time until sub Gabriel Martinelli, another Premier League player, won it for Brazil 5 minutes into injury time. He finished superbly to keep alive Brazil's dream of winning the World Cup for the first time in 24 years.
0: BBC World News.
2: Hello there, welcome to NewsHour. It's coming to you live from the BBC studios in London from the BBC World Service. And in the chair is myself, Sean Lay. It's good to have your company this hour. In Venezuela, 5 days after twin earthquakes, which are known to have claimed at least 1,500 lives, hope now is, if not spent, a diminishing force. Although there have been remarkable stories of survival and joyful reunions for some, those whose loved ones are so far unaccounted for in the rubble of so many collapsed buildings are resigning themselves to the recovery of remains rather than rescue. The official death toll has just been raised to 1,719. Offers of money and of practical assistance continue to be made. The Netherlands Navy will deliver emergency supplies by boat. The United States has doubled its initial pledge of $150 million in aid. Our senior international correspondent, Ola Guerin, is in the badly hit coastal town of Carapicheda.
3: Calling for a crowbar. Something so simple could help save a life. Rescue teams found one survivor here in Carabajeda yesterday under the rubble of a complex called Vista Mar. Ruben, a volunteer, tells me they've been hearing more signs of life today.
4: We have one person talking, yeah, another can touch the floor down. She understands. We say, if you can hear me touch, and she did it. And she did it twice.
3: There is a real sense of urgency here now. Every minute counts. More paramedics have been rushing in, bringing additional equipment. There have been calls for gloves, lots of gloves, for backboards to help stabilize people before they're carried out. And all around, people are waiting, hoping that somebody will be brought out alive, even after all these days.
5: Total. Silencio total.
3: Then a call for silence and an instruction to sit completely still so that specialist radar could be used.
5: Alto, alto.
3: The wait is tense and full of anguish for some, like Jenny Cabrera, whose mom and dad are under the rubble. Do you still have hope?
6: Always, until the end.
3: But so far, no one has been found here today. Hope surges here with moments like this. Baby Juan David, back in the arms of his father last Friday. His mother, Diana, also rescued alive. Now recovering at a clinic in Caracas, she told the BBC her son was the reason she survived. Everything was about my baby. He was my motivation to be awake and alert. As long as he was alive, I was going to be alive. Every so often I touched his nose to see that he was still breathing.

0: That is Orla Guerin reporting. And since she filed her report, a 21-year-old man has been pulled from rubble elsewhere in La Guaira, having been trapped for 106 hours, according to the country's interim president, Delcy Rodriguez. Towards the end of the programme, we're going to be hearing how people in Caracas are pulling together to help each other, supported in part by donations from the Venezuelan diaspora, the many millions of people who've left the country in recent years.
1: There's been a lot of volunteers that go every day to La Guaira and stay there for hours, digging up with hopes that they're going to find people. And it's very hard because, of course, those people are not prepared. They're not rescuers. They didn't study that. They don't have any experience. And then they have to take off dead bodies, you know. It's very hard, like, for their, of course, mental health. Even taking off their own relatives, you know. It's very hard. Very, very hard. Yesterday, when I went to this Petunia building, it was that there were a bunch of guys, 20s, 30s, lining up to go dig from the crumbles of the building. And they were like, seriously, they were organized by themselves, mm-hmm. having turns, and like 30 people go in for an hour and then other people go in for an hour. That's organized by themselves. And you can see all of these guys wanting to help, just waiting there on the line to go and hopefully find some more bodies.
0: There's more on that interview in about 40 minutes' time, so do stay with us. Well, voluntary efforts in part reflect the vacuum left by official ones. Venezuelans complained that on the first day after the earthquake, Thursday, there was no military presence on the streets. That's not been the case today, Monday, but the complaint now is that soldiers seem more concerned about checking passes than joining the rescue operation. Ricardo Hausmann, a professor at Harvard University, was Minister of Planning in the 1990s prior to the current regime coming to power. He's among the Venezuelan exiles angry with the authorities' response to the earthquakes. And I asked first for his assessment of how things are going.
2: Badly, badly, very badly, because there is an enormous willingness of society, everybody, to help and participate and volunteer. But the government is kind of worse than missing in action. It is actually making it hard for people to be helpful, is creating obstacles instead of creating a coordination and order. So it's been extremely frustrating. There's been the international rescue groups that have gone there are very dissatisfied. They spent a lot of time just getting credentials. They're being interrupted in their work by military people who ask them for their credentials several times in the day. When they get somebody out of the rubble, there is no ambulances to move them. People have been asked if they want to volunteer to go to a godforsaken place to register. So the government, instead of helping to channel society's energy towards a solution, they're creating obstacles. For the first 72 hours, the armed forces were missing in action completely in those critical times. So in general, the perception in the Venezuelan society is that the government has greatly mishandled the situation and is more obsessed about control than it is about recovery.
0: So it's been a bureaucratic response rather than an emergency response.
2: Exactly.
0: The obvious question I have to ask, you're obviously in the United States. How are you and others in the diaspora getting this information? Is it what people are telling you when you speak to them? Is it stuff you're seeing on social media? How are you getting the information?
2: All of the above. Right. You know, we're constantly on the phone. People are posting everything that's happening to them in social media. There's even volunteers who are taking their Starlink phones, because the phones are down in the good part of the country. So they're taking the Starlink's phones there to help people, and they're not being allowed to get in because they don't have the credentials, etc. So it's this long list of situations where the only interaction with the government is people creating obstacles, not creating solutions.
0: We obviously, as journalists, have tried repeatedly to get official interviews from Caracas, or indeed from diplomats posted around the world. We haven't had any luck thus far. Are they communicating in any other way? Are you aware? I mean, are they communicating to donors?

0: governments? Are they communicating in some way to the diaspora?
1: Well, you know, they see the diaspora as the enemy.
0: Right.
1: So they don't communicate with the diaspora. The diaspora is trying to act in ways that try to circumvent government and not to help the government, because they don't see it as a useful effort.
0: I've heard people, for example, criticizing the lack of emergency response, but presumably in some ways that's just a consequence of a country not having experienced an earthquake for nearly 60 years. I mean, it's hard for any government to prepare for something that hasn't happened before in its lifetime.
1: Well, I mean, they had a natural catastrophe in that same region 27 years ago.
0: Right.
1: And that was right at the beginning when Chavez had been in office for a few months. And there was mudslides that killed probably north of 15,000
0: right.
1: people or so. And the government at that time, there were international rescue missions that were offered. They did not accept the Americans to come in because they thought of the Americans as an enemy government. So they prioritize a regime control over people's lives. So this is the recurring theme.
0: Right. In terms of the environment, though, in which Venezuela has been operating, I mean, its opportunities to kind of build up its public side, its resources, have been constrained by the sanction regime, haven't they, internationally?
1: Yeah, I don't think that it's been constrained by the economic catastrophe generated by the regime.
0: Right.
1: But the economic catastrophe has essentially very little to do with the sanctions regime. It has everything to do with the fact that they mishandled the greatest period of oil revenue prosperity that the country had ever had.
0: What was your role when you were a government minister most recently? This is in the 90s, I think.
1: Yeah, it was in the early 90s. I was Minister of Planning.
0: Right.
1: And they've destroyed the institutions that they inherited, and that's the tragedy of the situation. Now everything counts in terms of lives. People have been going to the private pharmacies and so on to buy materials to give to the international rescue missions, because the government hasn't been present giving them the materials that they need to do their work.
0: Let me ask you then, in the light of what is happening now, was it perhaps unwise of the Americans to put their support behind the continuance of the regime minus Nicolas Maduro?
1: I think so. I think that they should have called at least to start a process to call an election where we know, you know, what needs to happen, because what they have essentially done is they have postponed all political decisions. The Constitution requires an election to be called within 30 days. They are completely outside of the Constitution. They've been 6 months at it. They don't want to talk anything about electing a government that is legitimate, that is democratic. Instead, they're trying to strengthen a dictatorship that fears its people. At a time when people are united and people want to help, that's the moment where they see maximum fear, because they fear that that energy of people united in case of an emergency might actually weaken the government. And the current regime sees everything as a threat to their stability.
0: That is Professor Ricardo Hussmann talking to me here on NewsHour on the BBC World Service.

0: Coming up, identified for the first time after languishing in a drawer for 40 years, we hear about the first recognised dinosaur bone from Antarctica.
1: The bone was picked up by a field crew from the British Antarctic Survey in 1985, who were conducting work down in Antarctica looking at the geology. And they collected this bone, noted it in their field notes at the time as something unusual, brought it back to Cambridge. But because they had no fossil reptile specialists on their staff at the time, it basically got left in a drawer, catalogued, and no one had a second look at it.
0: Our headlines on NewsHour this hour. Thousands of migrants are trying to leave South Africa, fearing violence.

0: ahead of an unofficial deadline set by anti-immigration campaigners. US Supreme Court blocked President Trump's attempt to fire a governor of the US Central Bank, affirming the Fed's independence. And Venezuela's leader says camps will be set up to house those displaced by the earthquakes. I'm Sean Lay and you're listening to NewsHour, coming live from the BBC studios in London. Its teeth are razor sharp, can chew through practically anything it's likely to encounter, and its flesh is deadly. Meet the silver-cheeked pufferfish, a relatively recent arrival in the waters off Greece. It's also an expensive headache for those who fish for a living, destroying the nets they use and eating other fish they'd hoped to catch. The Agriculture Minister Margaritis Schenas met fishers on Monday with an offer of government support to deal with this prolific invasive fish. I've been hearing more from marine biologist Dimitris Karavelas. He's also the head of the wildlife charity WWF in Greece.
1: The silver-cheeked pufferfish, it's one of the fastest spreading invasive species, marine species in the Mediterranean. It was first recorded about 20 years ago off the coast of Turkey. It's now established across much of the eastern Mediterranean and continues to expand westwards, aided by, as you can imagine, warmer seas. The pufferfish is actually a perfect example of how climate change and biological invasions are creating new challenges for both nature and for local economies.
0: The Hellenic Center for Marine Research estimates it's costing everyone who fishes in the region about €8,500 in damages and lost income every year, presumably in fishing communities where margins are tight. Now, the Cypriot authorities, I think, had been subsidising the fishing community off their waters to actually go out and try and kill as many pufferfish as possible. Is that now the sort of thing that Greek fishing communities expect their government to do? There is this meeting today. I mean, has there been any indication that the Greek authorities are sympathetic to this request for help?
1: Yes, the Greek authorities are announcing that they're also going to be doing a similar compensation system. I'd like to just stress here that this is more about supporting the fishers themselves than solving the problem. The problem is a complex problem. It needs to be studied carefully. We need to improve the way we monitor the species spread. We need to invest more in research and innovation, things around better fishing gear, more selective removal methods, research into possible commercial uses that would safely avoid the toxics that these species have, because that's one of the most important things. This is a species that actually contains a deadly neurotoxin, a neurotoxin that is actually very dangerous if someone were to eat the fish. That's the only way that we could actually be exposed to that toxin, which means that it's an invasive species that we really cannot use as a source of protein. And finally, of course, we need to try and address the root causes. Ultimately, it's about slowing climate change, improving the resilience of Mediterranean ecosystems, including restoring healthy predator populations. Because one of the reasons this species has spread so quickly is that it really has very, very few natural predators out there.
0: You mentioned in the course of that answer possible alternative uses for the pufferfish. I mean, there are parts of the world, aren't there, where it is regarded as something of a delicacy. How have they overcome the toxin in order to be able to serve it to people to eat?
1: Yes, there are a number of species of pufferfish. This particular species is not used anywhere in the world. It's considered to be far too toxic to be eaten, and so that is very dangerous. I know there is research underway to see whether that toxin could be neutralized in a way so that perhaps the species could be used for fish meal or something like that. But it's still in the exploratory phase. And that's why I say it's more important to really intensify our research efforts and look for innovative ways to address this.
0: How is the marine ecosystem changing as a result of the presence of this invasive species?
1: There are over 1,000 right now non-native species that have moved into the Mediterranean, primarily from the Suez Canal. This group of species are actually collectively known as Lesepsian migrants, after the engineer Lesseps, the French engineer who constructed the Suez Canal. So we have a large number of these species moving into the region. And for species like the pufferfish, when they move into this region with higher temperatures, with very little natural predators to keep their populations in check, the impact on fish populations in particular can be very, very large indeed. And we're just

0: seeing, I think, a small fraction of that in terms of the impact that they have on the fishing industry itself, the fishing gear, etc.
1: That's marine biologist Dimitris Karavelas at the wildlife charity WWF in Greece. To the Soccer World Cup now, and a knockout match in a few hours' time, which may evoke conflicting emotions, the game between Morocco and the Netherlands. Many Moroccans emigrated to the Netherlands in the 1960s. Talented children from migrant families could end up playing for the Dutch national team. Now there's every chance they'll appear for the country their parents grew up in, rather than their own. In one of its matches, Morocco became the first team in World Cup history to field an entire starting 11 born abroad. I've been talking to journalist Hassan Bahara, himself Moroccan Dutch.
2: It's no secret that the presence of the Moroccan Dutch community in the Netherlands has always been a polarizing issue. Regard the far-right parties like Geert Wilders, who has been in parliament for ages now, and who always comes back to this topic about migrant youths causing trouble in the Dutch society. The second is, especially in the last 10 years, you've seen this large group of Dutch, Moroccan talented youth players who arrive at this point in their career where they have to choose between the Dutch orange team or between the Moroccan team. We had quite a few players in the past, like Hakim Ziyech. That's when the discussion around the integration of Dutch Moroccans has also become quite a polarizing issue with a lot of people. When players like that don't choose the Dutch squad, it's explained as not showing enough gratitude for the chances you had in growing up here in the Netherlands.
1: Because there has been a change, hasn't there? Is it fair to say that 15 years ago, 20 years ago, the son of Moroccan migrants who had moved to the Netherlands maybe in the 60s and then their children were born in the Netherlands would probably, given the choice, have wanted to play for the Dutch team rather than the Moroccan team. And that has changed to some extent. Is that fair to say?
2: Yeah, absolutely. It's changed quite a lot. I'm a bit older than most of the players who now make up the team of the Moroccan squad and the Dutch squad. And I can still remember the 90s when you had a few players with a Dutch-Moroccan background who had the possibility to play for the Moroccan team. And it was also like a

0: quite a frustrating experience because of the lack of organization at the Moroccan soccer organization. There was all these stories of have to train at poor facilities and stuff like that. But I think it's a project that started, I don't know when, maybe 10, 15 years ago, the Moroccan government and the football association, they pumped a lot of money first in scouting young players and second in developing relations with them from a young age, and not only with the players, with their parents, and trying to get them to choose for the Moroccan squad.
1: And it looks like it's paid off.
0: Absolutely, in a quite remarkable way, not only because of sentimental reasons, but also because of sportive reasons, I think.
1: I saw one journalist described it as almost being like a derby match because the links between the two countries are so strong. And I see you've described it another way, I think, as saying it's a bit like the street football that kids played growing up.
0: Yeah, absolutely. There was this moment right after the game that Morocco played against Haiti, I think, in the last game. A Dutch-Moroccan Amsterdam-born player was asked by a Dutch journalist his feelings about playing the Netherlands in the knockout phase. And his face lit up. He was like, oh, wow, we're going to play the Netherlands. We're all my best friends play. So this connectedness is very, very strong between these two teams.
1: I have to ask this question. You're Moroccan Dutch yourself.
0: Yeah.
1: Who are you going to be sporting in the match?
0: Listen, I was talking with my young son's earlier today, and his mom is Dutch. I'm Moroccan born, and he was like, "I'm from Morocco." I said, "It doesn't matter. Either side wins, we win." So that would be my answer.
1: A diplomatic answer there from Hassan Bahara himself, Moroccan Dutch. The match kicks off in what 4 hours' time.
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3: It's 7 a.m. in Bergen, Norway, and we're at a rave. A rave with a difference.
4: My name is Britt. I'm 76.
5: My name's Amy. I'm almost 66.
3: Across the world, people are living longer. There's more than 1 billion aged 60 and older. And by 2050, the World Health Organization say this will have doubled. But aging can mean isolation and being overlooked. But what if growing older could feel like this?
6: A little crazy. I love that part of it.
3: I'm Myra Anubi, exploring a festival that's reimagining what later life looks like. From sunrise raves, talks, and choirs, to something you might not expect.
4: This is maybe one way to show that you're never too old.
2: People Fixing the World, Tuesday at 7 and 14 GMT.
1: Coming up on NewsHour in the next 30 minutes, the first dinosaur bone to be recovered from Antarctica, trying to do business in Gaza, and tests could begin as early as this week of antibodies which may help fight back against Ebola's newest strain. All that and more coming up after a summary of the news.
7: BBC News with Neil Nunes. Thousands of migrants have been trying to leave South Africa ahead of an unofficial deadline set by anti-immigration campaigners. Many have gathered at specially set up camps saying they fear violence during the mass protests planned for Tuesday. The US Supreme Court has blocked President Trump's attempt to fire Lisa Cook as a governor of the Federal Reserve over mortgage fraud charges. It ruled the administration had failed to allow her due process. She described the case as a political attempt to remove her. Venezuela's interim president Delcy Rodriguez has said camps will be set up to house those displaced by Wednesday's earthquake. The number of dead has risen to more than 1,700 and thousands are still missing. Police in Stade in northern Germany say two men and four women who were killed in a mass shooting were staff members at a youth center. The suspected gunman, who's been arrested, was involved in a custody dispute over his baby daughter. Mass gatherings have been banned in the capital of the Democratic Republic of Congo, Kinshasa, and three northern provinces. The authorities fear Ebola may spread there from the east. Nigerian police say at least 10 students have been rescued after gunmen kidnapped them from a school in Borno State. Police say one teacher was killed in Monday's attack. Police in Senegal have fired tear gas at demonstrators who had

0: attempted to storm the parliament building in protest about constitutional reforms. There were also heated exchanges inside the chamber as a bill was passed which strengthens the powers of the National Assembly and the Prime Minister. At the first of today's World Cup fixtures, Brazil have knocked out Japan. The five-time champions clinched a 2-1 victory with just minutes remaining. BBC News.
1: Welcome back to News Hour. A fossil recovered in the Antarctic 40 years ago, which has been held in an official geology collection in Cambridge, England ever since, has been identified. It's the tailbone of the Titanosaur, the largest of the dinosaurs which once ruled the Earth. And that makes it the first dinosaur relic to have been recovered in Antarctica, a continent dinosaurs would have experienced as lush and green. Professor Paul Barrett is a paleontologist at the Natural History Museum in London. He's been telling NewsHour's Tim Franks more about the bone.
2: The bone was actually picked up by a field crew from the British Antarctic Survey in 1985, who were conducting work down in Antarctica looking at the geology. But because they had no fossil reptile specialists on their staff at the time, it basically got left in a drawer, catalogued, and no one had a second look at it.
3: Why was a second look taken again?
2: A new colleague of mine took over curating that collection, and he does have a background in these kinds of fossils, recognised it as something slightly unusual, and then contacted me, and together we worked to try and find out what this thing actually was.
3: Right, and when you did first look at it, I mean, how long did it take you to think, and with what certainty, this is a dinosaur?
2: Honestly, it didn't take me very long at all. We're very lucky. Although we only have a single bone, it has a very characteristic shape. First of all, we know it's a tailbone from its general proportions and overall build, but it has a couple of features. In particular, its back end and its front end have formed this kind of ball and socket joint, which is unique to a particular type of dinosaur. So we're able to narrow down its identification very quickly.
3: Right. I mean, it is an amazing story, but I have to say, one of the things that struck me, there were dinosaurs on Antarctica.
2: Yeah, it's amazing to think when we think of it today as a very cold and kind of difficult place to live. But 80 million years ago, when this dinosaur was alive, it was actually very different. There's no permanent ice on Antarctica at all. And although it would have still been fairly cold in the winter, and this dinosaur may well have occasionally seen snow and would have certainly had some very long dark nights, the continent at that time was clothed in a very lush forest. So plenty of vegetation for those big herbivorous dinosaurs to chew on.
3: I had absolutely no idea. But nonetheless, I guess finding dinosaur bones in Antarctica is still pretty rare?
2: It is, because obviously it's hard to work there in the first place. The conditions are extremely difficult. So although some other dinosaurs have been found since this one, it's a fairly low number, and only around 10 other dinosaurs have been named from the continent in the last 40 years. So it's really hard work finding and extracting those fossils in these very extreme environments.
3: Well, this is a triumph of perseverance and, of course, of your expertise. Is this now going to go back into the collection, or is there sort of further research to be done?
2: For now, it's going to go back into the collection where it'll be looked after for other researchers to look at. But we live in hope that other crews that are going down to Antarctica and doing work there all the time will find some more complete remains, and we'll be able to find out a lot more about how this animal looked and something more about its biology and how it lived in these kinds of difficult environments.
1: That is Paul Barrett at the Natural History Museum in London talking to Tim Franks on NewsHour here on the BBC World Service. I'm Sean Lay. We're coming to you live from the BBC studios in London with NewsHour. A clinical trial could begin this week of two antivirals which may be effective in treating Bundibugyo, the new variant responsible for the latest outbreak of Ebola. They were donated by the US government, which had previously reserved them for American citizens. More than 1,000 confirmed cases have been reported in the Democratic Republic of Congo, the DRC. Dr. Jean Kaseya, head of the Africa Centres for Disease Control and Prevention, told the BBC more about the research.
4: We are testing a combination of three drugs, Remdesivir, MBP 134, and another one called Inmazeb. We are thinking to start this trial this week, but we have some funding gap, and we are trying to see how we can fill this gap. If we get money, we are expecting in the next 6 months to have the full result.

0: of this trial and to have vaccine and also treatment. We are still facing some major challenges in terms of this outbreak, and we need to stop that because we have also these people living in the camps where we don't have access, and that is a major source of infection.
1: Dr. Jean Casser. I've been speaking to Bagamba Arali, a community leader in Buna in the eastern DRC, an area badly affected by the virus. He's working with people who are sceptical of and at times frightened by the emergency medical teams which have been deployed to help them. I asked him what it had been like in Buna at the start of the outbreak.
2: First of all, it was a question of panic because we've heard about Ebola before, but it was not this strain. The Zaire strain, as soon as someone is sick, they start bleeding. But this one here, it resembles malaria and other sicknesses. So it takes a long time for people to really tell whether it's a simple malaria or it's Ebola. So for the first month, it was really a question of panic, denial, and people trying to figure out what's going on.
1: So some people, when they were told this is Ebola, they were a bit sceptical and wondered why people were saying that. Is that fair?
2: Yes, a lot of people were sceptical. And also there is some kind of a break in trust between the leadership and the commoners. There was this kind of conspiracy theory. So they thought people are so maybe medical service people, maybe officers are so corrupt that they are poisoning people in treatment centers and thinking this is Ebola. So instead of going to hospitals, they went to people who treat them with the herbs.
1: Right, traditional healers.
2: So, yeah, so that was the first reaction. They did not believe it's Ebola. They thought it was simply a scam.
1: Presumably that meant they weren't very cooperative.
2: Not at all. Even medical people even got attacked when they were trying to trace down the people who have been in contact. So the question of tracing those who have been in contact with the virus, it's now that it's improving where it started. But about 25 kilometers from the town where it's really getting bad. People still resisting very much. People don't want to come out. They want to find a local solution to something that is beyond their control.
1: And one of the areas that's particularly sensitive is when somebody dies, isn't it? Because we're told that that could be the point of maximum infectiousness. And so handling bodies and how you dispose of them suddenly becomes a medical issue as well as a question of sort of personal trauma and people wanting to give an appropriate send-off, as it were, to their dead relative.
2: Exactly. There are, in many cultures here, it's a question of respect that you have to give to your dead relatives. So one of them is people believe that when someone dies, their eyes have to be closed properly. They believe that they can't allow their dead relatives to become stiff. They believe the person have to be washed and clothed properly, and all these things that are done to put the person in a coffin. So there is a lot of handling of the body before burial. So that is really, really spreading the epidemics.
1: What have you been trying to do to kind of persuade people? How have you been going about it?
2: We've been working with the missionary doctors who inspire more trust. And I myself and other friends, we translate it in local languages and we try to respond to all their questions and try to persuade them not to just trust the leaves that people are telling them to drink. They should refer to medical professionals and try to get a better treatment.
1: Do you think it's starting to work?
2: It's starting to work where we started about a month ago. The resistance has really died down. I spoke to the chief today. He said, really, it's going well. But the problem we have, the response is not quick enough. So whenever people call, there are not enough ambulances. So this delay makes people still vomiting in a family homes. Sick people might spend the night, though they've called. And also, the system is very difficult for common people to navigate. There are about three numbers you have to call. We have hundreds of thousands of IDP people, the people who lost their homes since 2017. So these are people.
1: So when you
2: who
1: say IDP, you mean internally displaced by fighting?
2: Yes. So we have so many displaced people's camps.

0: where people really living. Poverty is at a horrible level. People even can't have a piece of soap to wash their hands. They know they should wash their hands all the time, but they don't have access to soap. They know that they should be touching each other, but they are all crap in one place. There are so many people in one place. So all these difficulties are not making it really, it's not really working as it should. It will not work well until there are enough ambulances, until there are enough burial teams. So whenever there is a call, someone can immediately come and collect the sick person. So these are difficulties that we as community leaders, we are facing.
1: That's Bagamba Arali in Bunia in the Eastern Democratic Republic of Congo. The government in the DRC has banned public gatherings in four provinces, including the capital, Kinshasa, as the country battles Ebola. The ban comes ahead of a planned protest in Kinshasa on July the 8th against constitutional reform, and opposition figures have called it politically motivated. Now, for much of this year, relatively little attention has been focused on Gaza, but it's a place that still lies in ruins. Israel's assault on the enclave after the Hamas massacres of October 2023 has left most of Gaza's infrastructure destroyed. The cost of rebuilding it has been estimated by the United Nations at $70 billion. Yet, despite facing extreme difficulties, people are still trying to run businesses and to make a living. Rob Young reports.
2: Akram crouches over a makeshift stove, brewing tea in the tent he now calls home. He's one of nearly 1.5 million people still displaced by the war between Israel and Hamas. As Akram sips his tea, he and his grandchildren stare at a photo of the house they lost, now just rubble.
3: This was approximately my 21st displacement during the war, from street to street, neighborhood to neighborhood, city to city, and north to south. 21 displacements, suffering, and getting to know how to move from one place to another. I spent 58 years working, building it brick by brick, and getting the house ready so I could feel settled when I got old, owning a whole property, only to find out that the house was gone, reduced to rubble.
2: Others have been trying to reinvent their livelihoods. Ahmad used to travel the region as an e-sports commentator, but once the borders shut and internet access became very unreliable, he had to adapt fast.
4: Imagine I need to go to Saudi Arabia, but there is no crossing. I obtained the visa, but I couldn't go out. So I tried to go back to content writing, and thankfully, I was able to work even from tents, even from my tent in the so-called humanitarian area. I bring my laptop, try to charge it with solar-powered systems. I have like four small solar-powered panels, and I charge my laptop with it for like 4 hours, so I can get it fully charged. Then I go to somewhere with decent internet, like 1 or 2 megabits. I try to work from that place, finish my work, send it, then go back. I needed to walk like 7 kilometers a day. Then I come back and do the daily chores, from making fire to making food to getting to the markets, blah, blah, blah. Why do I have to live under those conditions? Like, why can't I just live normally like the other 8 billion around the world and build an online career, whether it's in Gaza or anywhere else?
2: Well, for many Gazans, that hardest of questions is whether to stay or go. Om Aya, a graphic designer, has been weighing that choice.
5: I hope to make good progress as a freelancer, maybe go outside Gaza and work with my clients in the same area. This is what I'm thinking about, to go out and find my future outside Gaza. Sorry if I'm talking like that, but in Gaza, everything is destroyed. If I stay in Gaza, they will build in Gaza in 10 years. Maybe they need 10 years or 15 years to rebuild Gaza. So what I will make in the 15 years here in Gaza? Just looking for good place and looking for good food, and everything is hard here. So maybe I will return after that.

0: Across Gaza City, earth movers grind through piles of waste, loading it onto trucks bound for a new landfill in the south. In neighbourhood after neighbourhood, rubble stretches into the distance. Rebuilding will take years and cost billions. Into this devastation, amid a fragile ceasefire, come competing visions for Gaza's future, including one floated in January by Donald Trump's son-in-law, Jared Kushner, imagining skyscrapers in a new Gaza.
1: Let's just plan for catastrophic success. Hamas signed a deal to demilitarize. That is what we're going to enforce. People ask us what our plan B is. We do not have a plan B. We have a plan. We signed an agreement. We are all committed to making that agreement work.
0: No rebuilding work under President Trump's Board of Peace plan has been started since the ceasefire began 8 months ago. Aid agencies say they're doing what they can. The United Nations estimates reconstruction will cost over $70 billion. Israel says no reconstruction can take place until armed groups, including Hamas, disarm, and for now doesn't allow construction materials into the less than half of Gaza that it doesn't control.
2: Rob Young reporting. An Israeli airstrike killed three Palestinians, including a child, in central Gaza on Monday, according to the health ministry. It says the strike was in Deir al-Bala city in central Gaza, which is under the control of Hamas. An Israeli military official confirmed an airstrike had been carried out, but did not provide any further details. This is News Hour from the BBC World Service. I'm Sean Lay. We're going to disappear now, but we will be back in just a minute's time. So do please stay with us.

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1: My shoes had a most important feature, as they had been a witness with myself to the crimes of the occupation.
2: We knew what was happening over in South Africa. Morally, we just couldn't handle the South African goods. And I think because we wouldn't go away, the Irish government had to try and do something.
3: Because this pickup was coordinated by multiple organizations in the government, they were very cautious about transporting the pandas back to Taipei.
4: As we entered Johannesburg's airspace, the pilot announced, "We welcome Sarah Bartman back into a country of birth after 192 years.
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5: A reminder of our top story this news hour. Venezuela is to establish camps to house those displaced by last week's earthquakes as number of dead rose to 1,719. There's growing anger against the government with people saying more needs to be done to help. Former Venezuelan minister, Professor Ricardo Hausmann, told NewsHour the authorities' response has been wholly inadequate.
6: There is an enormous willingness of society, everybody, to help and participate and volunteer. But the government is kind of worse than missing in action. It is actually making it hard for people to be helpful. It's creating obstacles instead of creating a coordination and order.
5: One other headline, Keiko Fujimori has won Peru's presidential election at her fourth attempt. She is the daughter of a former president. I'm Sean Lay with NewsHour, coming to you live from the BBC studios. And we end as we began this hour, our top story, the calls for Venezuela's government to remove the bureaucratic barriers critics say are damaging the post-earthquake rescue and recovery operation. Speaking to journalists at a briefing a couple of hours ago, Stefan Dujarric, who is the UN spokesperson, said aid operations are taking place in the midst of regular aftershocks.
7: We have had 500 aftershocks, and the latest was this morning. Early this morning, a 5.2 aftershock. So you can understand that we keep on operating in a high-risk environment. Seven states have been affected. The two that have been affected the most are the state of La Guaira and the capital district of Caracas.
5: As well as fatalities, more than 3,000 people are injured and over 12,000 have been displaced. More than 2,500 buildings and other structures have been damaged, including at least 38 hospitals. Jarmo Yamez, a 30-year-old, is one of the many Venezuelans trying to help without the authorities. He and his friends have been raising money from abroad and then buying things for those in need. They started out by making sandwiches, but then realised there were more useful functions they could carry out. He's proud of what his countrymen are doing and angry that the authorities are not.
8: It's been very moving and like heartbreaking to see this is happening. We've been through so much on our political side, and then this disaster is happening now, and it's like getting everything worse. And then you see that this is government's fault that these people has died, because we were not prepared as a country to have rescuers or have the structure to find people on the fallen buildings.
5: But I suppose the other difficult thing right now is that now it's, what, 5 days after the earthquake struck, the chances of people being able to find anyone alive have now got really remote, haven't they?
8: The Mexican rescuers got here, and they said that from their past experience, they found people alive 10 days after the earthquake. So yeah, of course, a lot of people have this kind of faith or hope to find more people alive. But as you said, it's getting more and more difficult.
5: Let's talk about the fundraising efforts you and your friends have been making. What have you been doing?
8: Okay, so this started with a friend from high school. He lives in Miami, and he said, "Hey, man, I want to donate. I want to give you guys $500 to buy some supplies." We started from there, and we started posting on social media the things that we were doing with that money that he gave us. And people are starting to donate, you know, to help from Spain, United States, Europe, Canada, Argentina, Chile. So yeah, we right now have raised over $15,000.
5: Wow.
8: And yeah, and that's all family and friends. I mean, it's all we can do to help because we were very lucky to not lose anything. Yeah.
5: Has it given you hope to see so many people in Venezuela helping each other?
8: Yeah, it's very comforting and it's very heart moving to see everyone. Like, it's not just us. You go to the supermarket and everyone is buying supplies to donate. You go to the pharmacy and it's the same. You go to shelters and there's a lot of people helping. You can feel it on the street. There's a lot of solidarity also. When the government doesn't help, the people will rise. All of this has been made with civil people, normal people that have some friend or some family in La Guaira and go there and take the stones with their own bare hands, you know?
5: Yes.
8: And try to find help everywhere they have, on social media. So yeah, it's been very hard to see, but what you said, it's been very faithful to see that we are this kind of human.
5: Does it make you more angry about the government?
8: Oh, for sure. For example, yesterday I went to one of the fallen buildings in Los Palos Grandes. That is one of the ones that fell in Caracas. The whole area is blocked, and only, like, of course, volunteers or people that are helping can go in. But everyone that's helping, it's civilians. The cops or the police is just like, they're not doing anything. And you can see lots of video of civilians saying, like, what are you doing with your gun? Please just come here and pick rocks with us. What's getting me, like, really, that is really crazy that you have, it's not just one police that is not doing anything. They have 15 police there that are doing the same exact stuff. None of them are doing anything. So these videos are like, please come help. Where are the people that you should be helping? Why do you have guns if this is a humanitarian crisis? And they get all the credit. And then they say, oh, we've found alive any quantity of alive people. And it's like, no, you're not.
5: The people who found them were the ones who got their hands dirty and started digging.
8: Yeah. For sure. For sure that they have a family there, their mom, their kids.
5: Yeah.
8: There's no, like, support of the government that could say, like, okay, yeah, we're going to demolish your building and build another one and you can still live there. They're homeless.
5: I just want to ask you one more question, just to clarify what you said earlier.
8: Sure.
5: Just to make it clear for people listening what you're describing. If the authorities, if the people in uniform aren't digging up,

0: the bodies. Who is digging up the bodies?
1: The civilians. Not me, but people, just normal people that want to help. It's everyone's problem, you know? There's been a lot of volunteers that go every day to La Guaira and stay there for hours digging up with hopes that they're going to find people. And it's very hard because, of course, those people are not prepared. They're not rescuers. They didn't study that. They don't have any experience. And then they have to take off dead bodies, you know? It's very hard, like, for their, of course, mental health. Even taking off their own relatives, you know? It's very hard. Very, very hard. Yesterday, when I went to this Petunia building, it was that there were a bunch of guys, 20s, 30s, lining up to go dig from the crumbles of the building. And they were like, seriously, they were organized by themselves, mm-hmm. having turns, and like 30 people go in for an hour and then other people go in for an hour. That's organized by themselves. And you can see all of these guys wanting to help, just waiting there on the line to go and hopefully find some more bodies. I see that and I'm like, oh my God, I would love to help. But of course, I like on my end, I have this responsibility.
0: You have your energy. You have to,
1: money.
0: Yeah. You're raising money.
1: We
0: helping
1: have to spend
0: feed
1: money.
0: People.
1: Yeah.
0: Yeah.
1: Yeah. So I understand that my role here is, okay, I have the luck to have raised this kind of money and we have to spend it.
0: That's Guillermo Yamez in the Venezuelan capital, Caracas. I'm Sean Lay. This has been NewsHour. Do join us again. Goodbye.

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5: 您正在收听的是 SBS 中文普通话节目。您可以在收音机、网络和移动设备上随时收听和下载。
6: 听众朋友早上好，欢迎您收听 SBS 广播中文普通话节目，我是刘俊杰。
7: 我是海伦。
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